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Pearl Jam giving Seattle a spot on the countdown with song 120.

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It is Rocky the Ramones representing Forest Hills, Queens on the countdown. Now, this next band, their success and their story is all due to Sylvester Stallone. Sly needed a song for the Rocky movie, asked them to write Eye of the Tiger. They were about to be dropped by their record label. That song saved their career, led us to this song on the countdown. 124, High on You from Survivor.

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0: Long Island's connection to America's independence goes deep. In fact, George Washington slept around Long Island, rocking out on a horse-drawn carriage. 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

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The girl who that song was written about, her name, whenever she says it, somebody always says, my Sharona. She's now a retired real estate agent in California. Sharona Alperin, the pretty one, the young girl, she just turned 60.

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102.3 WBAB, Long Island's only classic rock. It is Rocky Billy Joel on the countdown a lot today. He is as American as apple pie. That's song 117. Song 116 comes from us from Tom Petty and a quote that Stevie Nicks said to Joe Walsh when she was breaking up with him. Don't come around here no more. Joe Walsh.

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Hello, it's Rocky. Rick Springfield, I know what you're thinking. He's on the countdown. He became a naturalized American citizen in the early 70s. He's now one of us. Jesse's Girl on

0: Hey, we told the British to take a hike 250 years ago. 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

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It is Rocky. New Jersey has a few famous favorite sons: Bruce Springsteen, Frank Sinatra, Lou Costello, Derek Jeter, Joe Pesci. No, we're not going to forget about this guy either. John Bon Jovi on the countdown with song one.

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Hello, it's Rocky. The Talking Heads from New York City getting their start at CBGB's back in the day. They were allowed to play there once a week, and the crowds began to come after a couple of shows. They had their own sound, and soon after were given a record deal and became one of the bigger

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0: Hey, we told the British to take a hike 250 years ago. 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

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Hard touring paid off. REO Speedwagon, song number 94.

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Hello, it's Rocky. Your chance to see this guy when the show comes down Wantagh Parkway and stops at Jones Beach. Mellencamp's going to be doing this song as well as all of his other hit songs on this tour. Your chance to win tickets coming up on WBAB.

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9: 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That's MOURNING. Camp Good Morning, because no child should grieve alone. 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
10: 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That's MOURNING. Camp Good Morning, because no child should grieve alone. 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
12: 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That's MOURNING. Camp Good Morning, because no child should grieve alone. 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

0: The Supreme Court ruled this week that the Constitution upholds birthright citizenship for nearly all children born in the United States. As the New York Public News Network's Kimberly Izar reports, immigration advocates are breathing a sigh of relief.
1: Immigration advocates across New York State are celebrating a massive victory after the Supreme Court ruled to uphold birthright citizenship. Juana Cortez de Torres, Immigrant Legal Rights Director of immigration advocacy nonprofit Rural and Migrant Ministry, says the decision brings a sense of stability for thousands of immigrants and migrant families.
2: This shines a light on a very important principle, and it is basic. If you are born here in the United States, you are a citizen of this country.
1: Advocates have been bracing for the Supreme Court's decision after President Trump passed an executive order last January seeking to end birthright citizenship. Cortez de Torres says Tuesday's ruling reaffirms the 14th Amendment and the Constitution, but that America's immigration system is still in limbo. The Supreme Court ruled last Thursday that the Trump administration can begin mass deportations of TPS holders from Haiti and Syria.
2: Immigration is clearly in flux, and we will have to continue to really analyze and look to see what remedies exist for the many hundreds of people who are here within our borders. That's a heavy lift. There's absolutely no doubt about that.
1: Murad Awalda, president and CEO of the New York Immigration Coalition, said in a press statement that, quote, even as we breathe a sigh of relief, Congress must act to create a pathway to citizenship for all immigrants and strengthen the humanitarian protections that reflect our values, end quote. In Liberty, I'm Kimberly Izar for the New York Public News Network.
0: Meanwhile, in a 6-3 decision, the Supreme Court ruled to end legal protections for migrants fleeing violence and natural disaster in Haiti and Syria, exposing hundreds of thousands of more people to potential deportation. The decision blocks lower court orders and allows the Department of Homeland Security to swiftly end temporary protected status. The Legislative Gazette's Elias Guerra discussed the decision and its possible impact with Renald Julian, the executive director of a community center and advocacy group for Haitian immigrants in a Rockland County village that is home to one of New York's largest Haitian communities.
3: Can you tell me what are you feeling right now about this Supreme Court decision, and what are people in the community telling you right now?
4: Well, listen, I am not surprised. I am not surprised because I knew that day was coming, because I remember the first time that I spoke with you and to all the other, you know, members of the media, I told them what is going on in America has nothing to do with immigration. It is a black and white issue. When you look at the list of the different countries the racist Trump administration has targeted, they are all immigrants of color. Therefore, I am not surprised. The only problem is, why any of his people, why no one from the Republican Party didn't choose to make a difference? I can only speak about us Haitians. Let's say if we are not black, let's say Haiti was somewhere in Europe. Do you think he will ask over 300,000 Haitians to go back, you know, to a country in Europe, like, you know, that has a lot of crime? The answer is no. The answer is no. Again, this dude and all his friends from the Republican Party, they don't care. Okay? They don't care to make this kind of decisions. Because the people they are asking to leave the country, the people they are asking to go back to a dangerous place like Haiti, doesn't have the same skin color as them. So therefore, I am not surprised. I knew it was coming.
3: And in Spring Valley, which is one of the biggest Haitian communities in New York, what is the conversation that you are hearing? What are people telling you about how they're feeling about the news?
4: People are upset. Okay? I just had someone who was a surgeon in Haiti who was kidnapped more than two times to save his life and his family. They had to leave everything behind to come to the United States. Now, how in the world are you going to ask someone who was kidnapped two times to go back to the same country that only bring bad memory to him? They are not happy. But as their leader, all I have to say to them, better days are coming. That's all we have to say. We came here. We knew America wasn't our country. We came here. Most of us were invited through the Biden humanitarian program. We're invited.
3: You know, Congressman Mike Lawler has, sent out a press release today saying that he has worked to support, and he supports the Haitian community, although he is also a strong supporter of, the president. Do you have any feelings about where he stands and his support for the Haitian community?
4: All I have to say, if there was someone who could have done something to make it easier for the Haitians, it is Mike Lawler.
0: That's Ranald Julien, executive director of Konbit Neg Lakai, a community center, an advocacy group for Haitian immigrants in Rockland County, speaking with the Legislative Gazette's Elias Guerra. Congressman Mike Lawler, who represents Spring Valley in New York's 17th Congressional District, in a statement said he has consistently advocated for extending TPS for Haitian nationals. He said he co-led bipartisan legislation to extend TPS for Haiti and, quote, repeatedly urged the administration to maintain these protections, end quote.

0: You are listening to the Legislative Gazette, a program about New York State government and politics. I'm David Gustina. A research lab in the Adirondacks was awarded $1 million in state funding. The Adirondack Watershed Institute conducts research and runs a summer stewardship program at boat launches across the park. Democratic Assembly Speaker Carl Hastie and Assemblyman Michael Cashman toured AWI last week before announcing the state funding. We get more from the New York Public News Network's Emily Russell.
1: The Adirondack Watershed Institute sits on the shores of Lower St. Regis Lake. It's part of Paul Smith's College. On a recent warm summer day, AWI's Executive Director Maureen Cunningham led a tour of the Institute for Assemblymembers Carl Hastie and Michael Cashman.
2: And we'll go downstairs to the lab.
1: AWI has been around for decades. They monitor about 200 lakes in the Adirondacks, which equates to about a third of the park's watershed. Hastie and Cashman filed into the first floor lab. AWI's Leah Trabergs gave the two a rundown of some of their research.
3: We are aiming to collect water quality data on lake and stream health, focusing on legacy and emerging threats like harmful algal blooms, acid deposition, road salt impacts, and climate change.
1: The Adirondacks are warming at a faster rate than the global average. Winters are getting shorter and milder, and summers are getting longer and hotter. One result of that is the algal blooms that Trabergs mentioned. They're popping up in places like Lake Champlain, and they can make the waters toxic for people, pets, and other animals. Hastie, who represents part of the Bronx, asked what could be done about it.
4: Is there a treatment for the lakes that, what's the response when you find that the algae blooms are?
3: So there's not much in terms of immediate management that can be done.
1: The key, Trayberg said, is to follow the state's advice. Know it, avoid it, report it. The DC has an online form that people can fill out to report harmful algal blooms.
5: Yeah. So now we're going to move into the working lab.
1: Hastie and Cashman gathered around a student lab tech wearing a white coat. Noah Rayberg used a syringe to pull a water sample from a plastic cup and then deposit it into little glass jars.
6: Yeah, so I'm filtering for DOC, which is dissolved organic carbon, and also anions and cations.
1: He's essentially preserving the water samples so they can be analyzed later on. After a few more stops along the way, the group headed outside for the grand finale. A man in a light blue vest powered on the big yellow water pressure tank. It's what AWI's watershed stewards use at more than 60 boat launches across the park. They flush out boat engines and power wash hulls to prevent the spread of invasive species. The stewardship program employs more than 100 people each summer. It's managed by Brett Wimsatt. Hastie asked Wimsatt what happens if stewards do find invasives.
7: So when you find them, what do you do?
8: Yeah, so a couple things. One, so we have these 120 watercraft inspection stewards. So the first thing is inspection. And if we can just find it, a lot of times we've found these already on half a dozen different boats at two or three different launches this summer.
1: Wimsatt says it's key to catch invasive species like water chestnuts or Eurasian water milfoil before boaters launch into Adirondack waters.
8: Once it arrives, we're looking at $100,000, $200,000, $300,000 worth of management each year to keep up with dive teams or benthic barrier matting or potential chemical treatments, whatever it might be. So being able to stop it before it arrives, that's the best use of every single dollar.
1: AWI has a five-year, $13 million contract with the DEC to operate its boat inspection sites. At the end of the tour, Hastie said it was pretty eye-opening to tour the lab and to learn about AWI's efforts to stop the spread of invasives.
7: Sometimes you kind of take for granted. You just think, beautiful lake, people go in, people go out, boats going, boats go out. But then you realize there are things that we need to be aware of, ways we need to try to protect our waterways and our beautiful lakes and rivers.
1: Democrats control both the state assembly and Senate, so a collaboration between Hastie and Cashman really matters for this region. Cashman, who was elected just last year, is the North Country's only Democratic lawmaker in Albany. He says these kinds of visits by Hastie in the Adirondacks can make a big difference in budget talks back in Albany.
9: So when we're having conversations during session and we're advocating, he goes, yeah, I've been to that district. I've seen it. I've touched it. I've talked with your people.
1: The Adirondack Watershed Institute says it plans to spend $1 million in state funding on new lab equipment and facility upgrades. AWI says a more modernized lab will help its scientists and lab techs better keep track of the changing climate and environment in the Adirondacks. and Paul Smiths. I'm Emily Russell for the New York Public News Network.
0: Homeless outreach teams operate in cities around New York State. But as the New York Public News Network's Jimmy Vielkind reports, the work is different in more rural areas like the Southern Tier.
10: Julie Overton is walking through tall grass by a highway outside Corning, about 75 miles west of Binghamton, near the Pennsylvania border. She's a social worker who's part of a state-funded program called SOS. Their mission is to help connect homeless people to housing and other services.
11: He lifted the tent. There's somebody in that white one, definitely. Does not want to be seen, so we'll leave supplies by it. And then we'll come back to this location and try to make a connection.
10: Annual survey results show homelessness rose around the state after the pandemic, prompting state officials to expand their outreach. SOS first launched in New York City, where it's easier to spot people needing shelter. But its recent expansion to smaller, rural places like the Southern Tier has required new tactics for reaching people in need.
12: It's harder because the people are hiding.
10: That's Butch Andreas. He led the team along railroad tracks and under overpasses, looking for fresh litter and warm coals from recent campfires. He spends hours driving around Elmira, Corning, and the rolling farmland that surrounds them.
12: It makes my job harder because I have to find these people. And then I have to, like, get them resources, which there aren't as many.
10: Butch spent decades roaming the country without permanent shelter, hopping trains, hitchhiking, and doing drugs. He's what SOS calls a peer, and he says his experiences help him connect with people.
12: It comes later when I start talking about things that they have experienced that I know about, and it is because it's like the way I talk about it. I'm jaded, you know, and like it bothers me in that different way, and I'm like, it comes out in the slang that I say, too. So
10: the SOS team does outreach like this at least once a month. They work without the police, and they take a soft approach to people they find.
13: It's a 9 to 12 a month initiative.
10: That's Corinne Zodum, or Dr. Z. She oversees the program for the State Office of Mental Health.
13: The model consists of, you know, outreach, you know, low-hanging fruit, connect people to quickly to services, helping them with housing, helping them remain in housing, and slowly backing off to ensure that they have the skills they need and the support they need to be able to function independently.
10: It can take a while to see that progress. We drive to a library in downtown Elmira. Julia is meeting with a 49-year-old man she's been helping named Mike Miller. They met at a soup kitchen shortly after he was released from prison.
14: She was a little mean. No, I'm just kidding.
10: No. Julie helped Mike apply for jobs and find housing, which was hard with a felony conviction.
14: Like, when I went to prison, I had everything. I had a place to live, you know what I mean? I had anything I wanted and stuff. So it was difficult to come home, go to a homeless shelter.
15: I kind of take the analogy of, like, this is your life. You're driving the bus.
14: Yeah.
15: Sometimes we're here to put gas in it. Sometimes we're here to change a tire. Sometimes we're just here to ride it with you. You know, so, and we do take that soft approach and build that rapport, which kept him coming back.
10: The next step for Mike will be finding and keeping a job. For Julie, we'll be finding more people in need. More mics.
16: Good morning, SOS. We have supplies.
10: In Elmira, I'm Jimmy Vielkind for the New York Public News Network.

0: You are listening to the Legislative Gazette, a program about New York State government and politics. I'm David Gustina. Prices for basic essentials remain high, and many people are doing whatever they can to make ends meet, including donating plasma. Sam Dingman with the New York Public News Network explains.
1: It's a busy day at the BioLife Plasma Donation Center in Latham. Just inside the entryway, there's a bank of computers where prospective donors fill out applications. Every workstation is full. Once applicants are approved, they're taken to a treatment area and hooked up to a machine that takes a plasma sample. Then, as compensation for their time, they're given a BioLife debit card. The amount of money on the card depends on a few factors, but some people walk away from a donation session with a couple hundred dollars.
2: They said I didn't have a permanent home address, so they said I couldn't do it.
1: Kayla Sidden was hoping to donate today, but she was turned away. What made you want to come in and donate?
2: I recently lost my job, so it's kind of hard to find a job again, so.
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2: No, I didn't.
1: Did you have your heart set on any particular amount, or?
2: A decent amount to help with rent.
1: So, struggling to pay the rent at the moment?
2: Yes. I'm staying at a hotel right now, and they don't use the hotel addresses. They need a permanent address, so.
1: Gotcha. And are you're having to stay at the hotel because of the job loss, or?
2: Yes. And plus, I can't afford an actual apartment right now, so.
1: Paul Beatty is in a similar situation.
3: I'll be happy with $100, you know. Me and my wife and kid, we need some food and stuff like that, so.
1: Paul says he recently got approved for disability, but the payments haven't started yet. He's been out of work for a few years.
4: So, how have you been getting by in the last few years?
3: Oh, jeez. I'm borrowing money off of people, you know. My wife works here and there, you know, so. Just scraping, basically.
1: Once the disability money starts flowing, Paul says he'll have about $3,800 a month. He thinks that should be enough to support his wife and kid, but it'll still be tight.
3: I remember when I owned a house, I had it foreclosed, but I remember back in, mid-2000s, you can go to Price Chopper and get a sirloin steak for like $2.99 a pound. Now it's like $6.99 a pound, so, you know, just everything. I mean, I remember going in the market and seeing the eggs for like $7 a dozen, and I'm like, I'd rather buy a chicken. You know?
5: I think more and more, as you see the economy change in the wrong direction and people are struggling and suffering to pay bills, people are looking for other ways to make money.
1: Dr. James McDonald is commissioner of the New York State Department of Health.
5: You know, some people can make up to $1,000 a month by donating plasma. They have to, you know, decide for themselves if that's something they want to do. But I think it really speaks to how hard it's becoming in our country to afford things.
1: New York has 26 licensed plasma donation centers, including that new BioLife Center in Latham, which opened last month. Plasma, among other things, contains a protein that helps fight liver disease. Donating usually takes about an hour and a half. McDonald says it's well-regulated and perfectly safe.
5: So a normal person can donate plasma twice a week, and people do.
1: Donating plasma and being compensated for it is not a new thing. McDonald says it's been happening for decades. But the circumstances that are driving people like Kayla and Paul to rely on it to cover the rent, those, according to Siena University economist Aaron Pacitti, are unique.
6: All of the economic changes the U.S. economy is going through are policy-induced, meaning they're the direct result of policies that the Trump administration has passed or is currently pursuing.
1: Pacitti says prices are going up because of President Donald Trump's tariffs, the war in Iran, and immigration policies that have gutted the agricultural labor force. Things people need to buy multiple times a week, like gas and groceries, have all gotten more expensive. And that means there's not much money left over for rent.
6: Inflation is something that hits lower and middle income households the hardest because a lot of consumption is basic necessities, food, fuel, shelter, clothing. And lower-income households spend a greater percentage of their income on those necessities. Part of the irony of this is that a lot of those individuals are, you know, were supportive of President Trump in the 2024 election.
1: Paul Beatty is one of those individuals.
3: I love Trump. He's a good president, I think.
4: So you don't see this as connected with his policies?
3: I don't know, because I know you don't want to mess with him, you know. And I know Iran, if they had nuclear weapons or trying to get nuclear weapons, you know, and he don't put up with that stuff, you know. So
1: Paul also gets turned away from BioLife. He says he's going to try again tomorrow. But first, he has to figure out how to get home.
3: I need money just to get back to Schenectady on the bus, you know. I came up here on a bus.
4: Oh, so you came up here on a bus today just to do this?
3: Yes. Yeah, just to get some extra cash, you know.
1: Reporting from Latham for the New York Public News Network, I'm Sam Dingman.

0: You are listening to the Legislative Gazette, a program about New York State government and politics. I'm David Gustina. As we celebrate the 250th birthday of the United States, I recently sat down with Dr. Bruce Dierstein to talk about the birth of New York. It's part of the book Revolutionary New York, 250 Years of Social Change, published by SUNY Press.
1: A lot of people, when they think about the revolution, naturally think about 1776, which we're going to celebrate this year. Declaration of Independence and the beginning of the war for independence and so on. But for New York, its birth year was 1777. And I sometimes call this New York's miracle year, because at the beginning of the year, if you've gone back there, New York State did not yet exist. New York Colony didn't exist anymore either, because the state had declared its independence through an ad hoc provincial council. But New York City was held by the British. Westchester County, Lower Hudson, really wasn't controlled by anybody. There were lots of loyalists, that is, people who wanted to maintain allegiance with Britain.
0: The Tories.
1: Tories, yes. That's the common name for them. And to the west, there were a number of Native American groups, some of them hostile, some of them friendly, some of them kind of undecided. But New York was key. The idea was that who controlled New York would win the war. And the British were expected to invade from the west, the north, and the south, meeting in Albany, taking New York, splitting the New England colonies from the southern colonies.
0: Yeah, like a choke-off point. And yet, that didn't happen, did it?
1: No, it didn't. Because by the end of the year, if you had just lived through that year, or you went back to the beginning of the end, by the end of the year, New York had written the Constitution, held elections, got the first state government going, and repelled invasions from the west and the south and the north, and elected its first government, going with that, and survived the destruction of its first state capital at Kingston.
0: Now, that's in a nutshell a summary, but I want to go back piece by piece through this because it's so interesting. And again, the book Revolutionary New York, 250 Years of Social Change, edited by Dr. Bruce Dierstein, published by SUNY Press, out this year. Now, much like the Tea Party in Boston was rebuffing the taxes that Britain was putting on the colonists, the same thing existed in New York City, right? British were taxing trade restrictions and regulations, which roiled the colonists who felt their rights were violated as British subjects, which prompted them, I guess, if you'll clear this up, to elect what's called three provincial congresses.
1: That's correct. The story in New York is pretty ambiguous. It's hard to follow because in New York, as you said, there were a lot of Tories and loyalists. And up until, maybe late 1775, New Yorkers hoped for some kind of reconciliation, a compromise where the British would back off on some of their regulations and rules. But that didn't happen. And in fact, the British sent an invasion fleet, which conquered Long Island and New York City by the fall of 1776. And so what was left of New York was from a little bit north of that into the mid-Hudson Valley, up through Albany, and then through some indeterminate space to the west, the north, and the east. So it was very ambiguous. But with the Declaration of Independence, which New York endorsed, New York had cast its lot with independence.
0: That's Dr. Bruce Dierstein talking about the birth of New York.
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21: 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I'm Alex, your host for today's episode. Let me introduce our guest for today, Dr. Pramila Banwaite, Vice President of the Clinical Programs for United Healthcare Vision. Thank you so much for joining me today, Pramila.
22: Thank you for having me.
21: So let's begin with first, Vice President of Clinical Programs. What exactly is that? What do you do? Because when I'm thinking clinical programs, probably like most people, I'm thinking like Grey's Anatomy and stuff like that. So what does that actually entail?
22: Yeah, so as you mentioned, I kind of oversee United Healthcare's vision team clinical programs. And what that consists of is both our commercial segment and our government segment when it comes to health plans. And so when it comes to clinical programs, you know, it kind of spreads a wide spectrum in terms of clinical programs that affect our government population as well as those under the commercial plans that we have. And that can consist of employer-based vision plans. And so clinical programs can consist of trying to improve what we call gaps in care, or the ability to bring individuals in to make sure they have their eye exams as needed on a somewhat regular basis, depending on maybe what kinds of chronic disease issues they have. So we try to ensure that we're getting individuals who are highest risk for certain eye diseases in to see their eye doctor on a regular basis. And there's certain programs that enable us to ensure that we can try to do that effectively. But yeah, clinical programs can extend beyond that as well. But that's probably really what we're talking about when we say clinical programs.
21: And one of the things that you guys are really focusing on right now is vision problems concerning diabetes. What exactly is diabetes anyways?
22: Yeah, so diabetes is a big one. And, you know, it's a big epidemic, definitely in this country as well as around the world. But diabetes is a disease, and it is a chronic disease that affects the sugar levels in our body. So, you know, we typically get sugar through our foods and, you know, certain diets that we have. And blood sugar, also known as blood glucose, is the way for our body to get this energy so that it can kind of drive our cells to do what they need to do to help our body function. So if someone is taking in more sugar than their body can handle, then it can cause problems. And one of the issues that leads to that is when we all have a hormone called insulin. When we're not producing enough of this hormone to help that sugar convert into energy. And so diabetes then occurs, and there's a whole host of things that then can happen after that when the sugar levels increase in our body and is unable to be used effectively.
21: And there's two different types of diabetes, right?
22: That's right. Yeah. So there's type 1 diabetes, and that's typically one that is an autoimmune condition that usually is there due to genetics. It's there usually, you know, it's there when we're born. So it runs in the family. But sometimes the symptoms and signs of it don't come up until later childhood or even into the teen years. And so that's something that if it runs in the family, sometimes, you know, families, parents are able to look out for that happening in their child. But what happens in that case is that the pancreas, which is a certain organ in our body, doesn't produce the insulin that is needed to manage the sugar levels when we get it in through our diet. And then there's type 2 diabetes, and that is acquired. So that is something that usually happens due to our lifestyle and our behaviors. So it's not something that we're born with. It's not necessarily genetic. It's something that happens due to poor diet, not having enough physical activity, as well as other things. And so we're seeing that it's occurring more and more in children at younger and younger ages, just due to the unhealthy lifestyle and diet that we see becoming more prevalent.
21: So this lifestyle that we're starting to, you know, it's starting to become more widespread with, you know, more sugar filled foods, that's causing more of a problem with diabetes in younger adults?
22: Correct. Yep. So it's just the consumption of these types of processed high sugar foods at younger ages than, you know, even several decades ago.
21: So younger children with diabetes, juvenile diabetes, young adult diabetes, is this causing a problem for vision and eye health?
22: It is. So when it comes to diabetes as a disease in general, what happens with diabetes is that when that excess blood sugar is in our body, it starts to affect the elasticity and the flexibility of our blood vessels in our body. And blood flows through our blood vessels. And so when the excess blood sugar starts to impact those blood vessels, it starts to narrow them and not allow that blood to flow through them effectively. And this can lead to a reduced blood supply to certain parts of our body. And you can imagine it would actually impact the areas of our body that have smaller blood vessels. And the eye is one of them. The eye is composed of many, many small, tiny blood vessels, especially in the back of the eye called the retina. And so when enough blood is not getting there, or if there is an impact of just the type of blood getting there, then it can cause damage to those blood vessels in the back of the eye, which can lead to bleeding and a bunch of other different things that affect the health of the eye and the vision of the eye.
21: What are some of these eye diseases that you're starting to see kind of grow rampant being caused by diabetes?
22: Yeah. So there's two groups. One is called diabetic retinopathy, and that's the most commonly seen. But then you can also see something else called diabetic macular edema, and I'll explain both of those. So diabetic retinopathy, again, is when those small blood vessels in the eye are damaged due to the high blood sugar that collects in our body. And these blood vessels then leak or cause bleeding in the retina. And so then that can start to obscure our vision, cause other inflammation, just not allow our eye to function as it needs to. There's diabetic macular edema, and this can actually occur concurrently with diabetic retinopathy. But similarly, it affects the small blood vessels in the back of the eye, and it causes swelling and a lot of inflammation. And so certain fluids will start to leak and start to, again, blur out the central part of our vision and our eye, and lead to overall vision loss.
21: And so both of these are diabetes related. When in your life can you start developing both retinopathy and macular edema?
22: Yeah, so it can vary depending on if you have type 1 or type 2 diabetes. With type 1 diabetes, it actually takes a bit more time of uncontrolled levels of diabetes to start seeing effects in the eye. It can sometimes take more than 5 years, 5 to 10 years of having diabetes.

0: or anything that you can take to determine if you're having diabetes-induced vision problems?
1: Yes. Yeah, so when you're going in to see your eye doctor, and for those who have gone in to see an eye doctor and get a full comprehensive eye exam, one of the things that typically is done is called a dilation. And that's when eye drops are used, special eye drops are used that help open up the pupil of the eye, almost like opening it up like a big window, so that you can actually see into the back of the eye, which is the retina and other parts, and actually check the health of them to see how the blood vessels are, as well as the optic nerve and other parts of the eye that are necessary to function well so that we see, see well on a day-to-day basis.
0: Is there a certain time when it's recommended to have your first dilated eye exam?
1: Yeah. So for type 1, you know, typically, because again, the signs and symptoms that do show up with the eyes with type 1 diabetes can occur after some more time. So at least within 3 to 5 years of being diagnosed with type 1, do we expect an individual to start getting those regular eye exams. You know, it's always good to do it as soon as you can, but definitely at least within, you know, at the 3 to 5 year mark. For type 2, it's almost immediate. As soon as you get diagnosed, it is strongly recommended that an individual go in to get a full dilated eye exam to see if there's any damage occurring. Because sometimes even with type 2, diagnosis can occur after having had diabetes for a number of years. Some individuals don't even realize it. So that 5 year mark, that 7, 8 year mark may have already passed by the time they get first diagnosed. And so therefore getting them in for that first eye exam is pretty critical.
0: And for the dilated eye exam, it's whenever you get diagnosed, it's when it's a good time to start thinking about getting it. Is this when you're only starting to see some symptoms of diabetes-related eye problems, or should you start thinking about getting a dilated eye exam before you even have any symptoms?
1: Yes. So before even symptoms arise, it's important to go in to get a full eye exam. You don't want to wait until the point where you are getting symptoms. And sometimes individuals don't even realize the symptoms they may be dealing with are related to diabetic-related eye disease. So the moment you get diagnosed, definitely try to schedule that eye exam appointment. And even for those who don't have the diagnosis of diabetes, you know, we definitely want the general population to be getting dilated eye exams every couple years at least.
0: And again, if you're just tuning in here to Plugged Into Long Island on 102.3 WBAB and 106.1 BLI, Alex here speaking with the Vice President of Clinical Programs at United Healthcare Vision, Dr. Pramila Banwaite. And for these vision problems that you're getting with diabetes, are there any type of conditions that people might have, regardless of having diabetes, that might exacerbate these vision problems, say like pregnancy or something?
1: Yeah, so when there's other conditions occurring concurrently with diabetes, it is important to just even be more wary and cautious about the overall eye health. So pregnancy is a time for women when the body is changing quite rapidly, and, you know, blood sugar actually can increase more easily in women who are pregnant, which is why if you have been pregnant, you know, one of the tests that they do is this sugar test where you drink this awful orange sugary fluid and they test your blood sugar. So it's something that's done on every pregnant individual. So yes, with diabetes and also being pregnant, there's even more heightened awareness that needs to occur to ensure that there is not diabetes-related issues occurring. Also, other chronic conditions, you know, overall cardiovascular issues, if individuals have high blood pressure, high cholesterol, those all can impact and make diabetes a lot more prevalent and increase more rapidly as well.
0: And besides diabetic retinopathy and diabetic macular edema, there are a few other eye diseases and eye problems that can kind of be caused by diabetes, right? Like cataracts and glaucoma?
1: Yeah, when there are...

0: associations that have been seen with individuals who have diabetes and cataracts or diabetes and glaucoma, again, with the progression of diabetes occurring more rapidly. It's somewhat unknown the reasons for that. There's a lot of research out there being done on it, but yes, there have been some associations kind of seen with those other eye conditions along with diabetes.
1: So now that we've talked about all these, you know, very concerning eye diseases, I'm sure everybody's wondering, is there anything that I can do to lessen the chances of eye issues if I do have diabetes? Is there any lifestyle choices that I can make, you know, any either prescriptions or something that I can kind of look into to help lessen the chances of getting these eye diseases from diabetes?
0: Yes. So the moment you are diagnosed with diabetes, or if diabetes runs in your family, you know, I think it's extremely important to just take more caution and more preventative type actions to ensure that diabetes may not occur or it doesn't progress in terms of the signs and symptoms so that you do develop eye diseases. And things you can do obviously are improving your overall lifestyle, improving the health of yourself in terms of eating better foods, having more nutritious diet, having a more active lifestyle, doing things with you and your family, or if you have children, to ensure that they're developing in with healthier lifestyle habits. And that goes for anyone, not only individuals who have diabetes. So working with your care team, which might consist of your primary care physician. If you do have diabetes, you may have an endocrinologist, your nutritionist, anyone who overall helps with your overall care. It's important to get them involved to ensure that you are leading a very healthy lifestyle and doing all you can to prevent diabetes-related eye diseases, as well as other diabetic-related complications that can occur with your body.
1: So those are some of the things that you can do if you have diabetes and you are worried about eye issues in the future. Say there's somebody who right now isn't diagnosed with diabetes. How can someone get screened for it?
0: Yes. So usually, especially as we get older, there's blood panels that can be done to kind of check your blood sugar levels. And that's something that could be done at different points of your life. Again, you know, another time is when you're pregnant, they will do kind of a blood panel just to kind of see how your overall health is doing. But going in for your regular primary care visit appointments and making sure that you're getting that physical, they can do a bunch of checks and analysis and tests to ensure that that is something that you do not need to be worried about. Or if it is, you know, sometimes you can be diagnosed with pre-diabetes and not necessarily diabetes. They can actually tell you that too, if, you know, according to your lifestyle and whatnot, if there are increased risks of developing diabetes.
1: And is this something that should start entering your minds at a certain age or at any age?
0: I mean, at any age, you know, so from children all the way to adults, making sure they go in for their well visits, their physical exams on a regular basis is always a good idea. Again, since we are seeing diabetes occurring in children at younger ages, it is important to have your child go in for their regular appointments to make sure that they're in good health and that there is no risk of these types of chronic diseases occurring.
1: And besides, you know, visiting your primary care physician, are there any resources out there that people might be able to access to learn more about just diabetes, living with diabetes, or, you know, eye diseases with diabetes?
0: Yes, one of our partners, Prevent Blindness, has a great website, and there you can actually learn a lot more about diabetes, but other eye conditions that affect the body as well. And you can go to preventblindness.org/diabetes to learn more.
1: And that is preventblindness.org/diabetes. And before we end off today, you know, the lifestyle choices that we were talking about to lessen the chances of eye issues when you do have diabetes, those just kind of also apply to just having diabetes regardless, right?
0: That's correct. Yes. I mean, it can apply to anyone from any stage of not having diabetes, having pre-diabetes, all the way to being fully diagnosed with diabetes.
1: And if you could give somebody just one piece of advice, whether they do have diabetes or not, what would you recommend they do in order to either avoid having eye issues or avoid, you know, developing diabetes in the future?
0: Yes. So when it comes to overall eye health, definitely ensure that you are scheduling eye exams on a regular basis. You know, I know there's individuals out there, especially adults, that have never gone in for a full eye exam. So schedule one today. You know, you may be surprised in what you find out or just the overall health of your eyes. So it's something to not take lightly. Make sure you do prioritize your eye health. And for those, you know, with or without diabetes, you know, just try your best starting today, if you can, to just lead an overall healthy lifestyle, you know, implement some changes in your overall diet, your activity levels and whatnot, to see if you can improve your lifestyle and make those changes today.
1: Improving your lifestyle is something that honestly everybody can strive to achieve. And once again, you can always visit preventblindness.org/diabetes to learn more about diabetes. I would like to thank Dr. Pramila Banwait for joining me here today. Thank you so much.
0: Thank you so much for having me.
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0: Welcome to another edition of Religion and Rock. I'm Monsignor Jim Flawn, and here is our producer and engineer, Mr. Stephen Chaldone.
1: Hello there, sir. Happy 4th of July weekend.
0: Yeah, thanks, buddy boy. It's a nice weekend. You know, it's starting to get hot in the Northeast.
1: Yep.
0: The plants are taking off. Tomatoes are growing like mad. It's a good thing. So it's kind of a happy time for me. I love to see stuff blooming and blossoming.
1: Have you gotten any weird tomato growing tips? Because now this is the season for the tomatoes. This is where they take off. Have you gotten anything? I saw one.
0: I have kind of the same stuff I do all the time. So, like, somebody was telling me, believe it or not, to put baking soda, mix that in. I got nervous about that. I didn't do that. But I always mix my soil with a little chicken manure, and that always seems to take care of it.
1: And that seems to help them.
0: I don't need Miracle-Gro. I don't need anything. So
1: I saw somebody, they dug up their 3-foot-tall plants, stripped the leaves off of it, dug a trench, buried it sideways, and then hundreds of shoots came off of it.
0: I know the people who take all the lower shoots off.
1: Yeah.
0: Let them be. I don't know. I'm not really sure about all of that. I'm just grateful that I got a little garden because it helps you to kind of celebrate the different times of the year. And it's something kind of nice about that. Also, this time of year, lots of weddings and baptisms. I think I've done like 5 or 6 baptisms already since the summer started. A few weddings already, too. I got another wedding next week. Kind of cool. So I think it's kind of a nice time of year to celebrate love, to celebrate family. It's kind of a cool thing, too, right?
1: Tis the season for it.
0: Yeah, I love that. And I think that's kind of fun. Being a priest, that's kind of a fun thing. You know, guy I live with as a seminarian just became a priest a couple of weeks ago, Father Nick Waldron. So that's kind of a cool thing, too. So we're celebrating the positive attitude of people and places and things today on Religion and Rock. I think in our lives, again, we look around to people who kind of inspire us about positive stuff. And I was thinking of that guy who just became a priest. Like when you see somebody who's in their 20s and I'm looking back as an old man and I say, oh, you know, it's a great life. You know, you kind of can't help but get caught up in it, you know.
1: It's hard to have that fire that we had when we were 20s. I do the same thing. I look at the fire and the ambition and the desire as we sit here and try not to become the curmudgeonly old men up in the balcony seat, you know.
0: No. Can't live life from the balcony. But I mean, I think at the same time, I think, you know, I've always kind of loved my life, love what I do. But then when you see a young guy just coming into it, you get excited for him. But then you get excited about like what we got. And I said, boy, this is a great thing. It's like over 1,000 people came to his first mass. What a cool thing, you know?
1: That's awesome. Yeah, that is.
0: It's a nice thing to see. And it's like kind of been a really nice time for me because living with somebody who's fresh, you know, it's kind of fun to see because, you know, first wedding, first baptism, first funeral, those kinds of things are big deals. So it's kind of cool. That we could always live our lives like that is a great prayer. You know, help me to always be excited about every day, Lord, you know.
1: It's infectious. Positivity and negativity, they're both infectious. But I'd rather be infected and around positive people than Debbie Downers. Any day.
0: Oh, yeah, it's a great thing. And again, especially in the work, line of work you do, when particularly in the priest, my life as a priest, I mean, being positive is an important thing. People expect that and they want that. And it helps them to get through the tough times. I mean, how many bedsides I'm at, you know, people in tough times. But at the same time, can you be positive about every moment?
1: Yes.
0: People used to say that about my dad. Your dad's dying, like he's got dementia. Your mom's got, you know, Alzheimer's. I wouldn't trade a minute of it, you know, because it was a time for me to get to know them in a different way and to love them. So it's kind of all about positive attitudes on Religion and Rock. No matter what's going on, to find God's presence in the midst of the glory of our lives. We are lucky people to have this gift of life and this time of year. To start us off, this is Led Zeppelin, Fool in the Rain.

Starting us off today, Led Zeppelin, Fool in the Rain. Sometimes having a positive attitude makes you look a little foolish, right? This guy even likes rainy days. You know, what's wrong with him? Well, what's wrong with him is that he enjoys life, you know? And I think there's something great about that, you know? If we can take a look around at our lives and see the good side of it and see the positive side of it all the time, we're going to be joyful people. That joy kind of spreads out. Joy is very contagious, just like negativity is contagious. I say that all the time. Joy is too, though. So if we are those joyful people, if we can be, you know, happy about a rainy day, happy about a sunny day, happy about life in general, we're going to be able to pass that along to other people. It does create a world. It creates a country, a society, a town, a block, a house where joy kind of lives and reigns. So it's an important thing for us to be able to kind of be fools for Jesus. You know, St. Paul says at one point in the Bible, I'm almost like a clown, a fool for Christ. Because, you know what? My joy is obvious. And if you can see the joy, you too can participate in that joy. Otherwise, maybe I look foolish. But having a joyful attitude makes a huge, huge difference. And it's certainly worth the effort to have that positive outlook on life, for sure. Here's Bruce Springsteen, The Promised Land.

Thinking of this song as we celebrate the 250th anniversary of America this year. You know, interesting. I can remember the bicentennial. I remember bicentennial moments and everything else 50 years ago. My gosh, right? But it's incredible, like, how far we've come in the last 50 years and what we've gone through together between 9/11 and COVID and, you know, Superstorm Sandy for us in the Northeast and everything else. Somehow we get through it all, don't we? Somehow there is, like, kind of a promised land that was promised way back in the Old Testament to the people of Israel, you know, that they would be taken through the desert to the promised land, but us too, that there's a promised land for us as well. That, yeah, there's going to be difficulty in life. Not everything's going to go the way we plan, but in the midst of it all, God is with us. We recognize that power, the power of how God works in our lives and how God challenges you and me, you know, to recognize the good things of this world and the good things of this great gift of our country. Is our country perfect? Heck no. We have a ways to go, but at the same time, it is our promised land, and so we do the best we can to preserve it and to welcome and to be a kind of a community that's constantly growing and becoming sort of organic as we grow and understand ourselves in this country and the beautiful mosaic that makes up America, right? What a great gift that is from God. I thank God for that gift all the time. Hey, here's Triumph. This is called Magic Power.

triumph, magic, power. Sometimes people with a positive attitude, you look at them and say, what's the matter with these people? They're like superheroes. You know, how can they act like this all the time? But I think there's something great about that positive attitude, about seeing the goodness of life, the goodness of the situation we're in. Now, it's not always perfect, right? But there's something about that that's beautiful. I remember somebody giving a talk one time about their life and their blessedness and all of this, but then they gave like sort of the other side of it. And they said, look, you know, I'm here legally, but I lost all of my status in this country because of, I forget exactly what it was. He lost a lot of his revenue. He lost his ability to get Social Security, all these different things that had changed. And he said, you know what, though? I'm still a blessed man. I still have the blessedness of a family. I still have the blessedness of friends. And there's something about that in our lives. Like, no matter what happens to us, no matter what sickness happens to us, no matter how we, you know, find ourselves, whatever the situation is in this world, can we still see that positive nature? That's sort of a magic power. I would say that magic power is faith, you know? Faith changes our lives forever, and it gives us a vision that we really need to stay positive and to kind of be able to surpass the downers, you know, be able to surpass the tough times and recognize that God is with us. Here's 38 Special, Hold On Loosely.

38 special, Hold On Loosely. You know, that's part of our lives too, that we really have to hold on loosely to people and things and moments and be able to kind of, yeah, guide them and hang on, but not for dear life, you know? I remember when I was swinging a golf club one time, there was a golf pro who was watching me. He goes, "Monsignor, you swing that golf club like it's a stickball bat. You swing it with all your might and you're holding the thing as hard as you can. You got to hold on like you're holding on to a bird." I never thought of that, you know, and I started holding like the club a lot looser. I started kind of feeling a little less like I got to swing with all my might every single time. And I wound up playing a lot better golf, believe it or not, you know, for the time I was playing golf anyway. There's something beautiful about that. Like in our lives, we have to do the same thing. Hang on a little looser, let a little slack in and recognize that there's a little bit of growth and movement all the time. Nothing hangs on solid forever. So the kind of ability for us to loosen up our grip a little bit allows God to break in and move us through and help us in our lives. So yeah, we got to hang on loosely, because if we hang on too tight, we're swinging for the moon, and ultimately we're going to shank our lives, you know, off into the woods, off into the water hazard. And to stay straight and narrow, I think we have to really be able to be those people who are pliable and know how God works in our lives. Here's the Beatles. We Can Work It Out. Try to see-

working things out is such an important part of a positive attitude too, right? Recognizing that you're not at an impasse ever. Sometimes it's about negotiation. Sometimes it's about the middle road. And that means we have to give a little bit, and so do other people in our life have to give a little bit. So it's that mutual giving that allows us to reach some kind of equilibrium. If you're a person who has to win all the time, you know, you're going to be up against conflict a lot. It's going to be hard to have a positive attitude because winning can't just be our only objective, right? It has to be about consensus. It has to be about understanding the middle road. So in our faith life, you know, you say, well, I don't pray anymore because God doesn't hear my prayers. Well, maybe your prayers are not getting answered the way you want your prayers answered. But then if you're praying to God, you know, who loves us and knows us better than we even know ourselves, we have to kind of trust in those answers. We have to kind of trust that God is with us, even in the midst of the unanswerable questions of life. So it is about working it out sometimes. And sometimes the working it out is with somebody else we know and love and say, hey, I'm sorry about this. Or, you know, I'm willing to come halfway with you. Why don't we do this? But other times it's about really working it out in our own heads and say, hey, I've been too tough here. I've been way too tough on my kids. I have to loosen up a little bit. I have to kind of let them be themselves a little bit. And all of that gifting really helps us to grow and understand, you know, how God is working in our lives. I'm on Senior Jim. You're listening to Religion and Rock. We're talking about having a positive attitude as we celebrate 4th of July this week and everything. Here's Journey, Any Way You Want It.

This reminds me of the at all costs part of life. You know, are there anything in your life or any things in your life you would at all costs work to have? Health, right? Yeah, sure. An understanding of yourself and the gift of faith. You know, I wouldn't want to live life without faith. Sure, that's for definite. And I think also joy. That's another thing, too, to recognize that, yeah, we got to achieve it, but it takes some work to get there. All of those things I talked about, right? They take time. You know, living healthily, that takes time. It takes effort. You know, having faith, that takes time. It takes effort. And having joy in our lives, it's a decision. We have to make it. So all of those things, I think, add up. And they do add up to a life that's worth living, a life that's great. But it takes some work. We got to be willing to do that work. Not always are we there, right? Sometimes we just want to hand it to us. We want $16 million to be able to do whatever we want with. It just doesn't come like that, does it? We can play scratch-offs all we want. That's not going to necessarily get us there. It's just about that pursuit. The pursuit of faith that remains steadfast, the pursuit of joy, the pursuit of meaning that really matters. It takes some commitment on our part, but it's really great in the end because that's what makes all the difference in the world. Here's Eric Clapton, Let It Grow.

as Eric Clapton, Let It Grow. The bishop of Rockville Center, who passed away, the retired bishop this year, used to say, let the wonders of the weekend work their magic. And meaning that, like, it'll always be better in another day. Give it a couple of days, think this through, let it grow, and it's going to be better. I think that's another part of our lives, too. Are you knee-jerk? Or are you able to kind of think things through? Well, let them be for a while and not make a decision for a while. Not easy to do, but that's part of our lives too, to let things grow and develop. When you first hear something, you might be tempted to yell and scream, or you might be tempted to say no. But sometimes if we just let it go and just kind of think about it a little bit and toss it

interesting, you know, in our lives, lots of different people come and go. Some characters, mostly characters, right? Some great people who we're friendly with for most of our lives or all of our lives. Those people who come, though, are put there by God. And it's about gratefulness sometimes, right, for the people in our lives. I remember I went on a 30-day silent retreat one time when I was a young guy. It's hard to believe that this thing shut up for 30 days, right? But I did a 30-day silent retreat. And what I did to take with me is I made a big list of everybody I wanted to be grateful to God for, so I could take that list in a little notebook and every day pray for some people. It was incredible. I gave it like 2 weeks beforehand to start jotting down names, the amount of people who I wanted to write down and thank God for. And everybody you could imagine, from family members to friends to people who I knew in stores or whatever, and to thank God for everybody, gave me a real sense of gratitude and blessedness. That's a good exercise, really, when you think about it. If you think about it now, maybe you have a giant crowd of people, but to be able to be grateful to God for the Mona Lisas and the Mad Hatters and everybody who comes into our lives, there's something grateful for that, because God gives us these people, helps us to be who we are. They support us, they love us, they challenge us, they annoy us, but they make us who we are. And it's a gratefulness for that we really need to have.

Well, that's another reality, right? Sometimes people look at us like we're nuts, you know? And that's just the reality of what it's about. Like, if you're a person of faith, like I am, and you're in church, and you do things that are holy things, you know, well, people are going to look at you like you're crazy sometimes. Say, what are you doing that for? Why bother going to church? Well, why not bother going to church is always my answer to that stuff. How could you possibly be a priest? What else could I possibly do, you know? Not because I don't have other gifts and talents. I have gifts and talents, sure. But the best way for me to use them and do it, this is the only way I could do it, in my mind. So there's something kind of important about that in our lives, to look at our lives and say, yeah, there's a reason for all this. Like, I'm who I am today for a reason. I'm not just floating like some, you know, balloon that got away from the party, and I'm just bouncing around waiting to explode. No, there's a reason for us to be alive. There's a reason for us being here. There's a reason for a lot of things that helps us to grow and better understand ourselves. So people might look at us and say we're crazy, but you know what? We're crazy in such a holy and beautiful way that I think we confound others sometimes by our joy, by how we live our lives. And there's something really important about being able to celebrate that and recognize that in our lives. And if that's not a positive attitude, I don't really know what is. Here's Bob Seger, The Fire Inside.

Bob Seger, the fire inside. I guess that's what positivity is all about, right? Having that fire about life, the fire about good times and bad, the fire about sickness and health, knowing God is with us all the time in our lives, good times and bad. There's something great to know. You know, we're not alone in this world, that God does travel with us. Take a look over your shoulder today. You know, you might be surprised what you see. Yeah, a God who loves us and cares for us, who forgives us and wants us to succeed, rooting us on from the sidelines or rooting us on right from the playing field. That's the great gift of God that we're called to celebrate this time of year and every day, and with positive attitude. You've been listening to Religion and Rock. It's hosted by me, Monsignor Jim Vaughn. It's engineered and produced by the man with the most positive attitude I know, Mr. Stephen Chaldone. Have a wonderful week, everyone, and don't forget, say a prayer.

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It's Billy at number 82 with Piano Man here on 102.3 WBAB's All American 250 Countdown. The guys in Journey are road warriors to the very end. Next leg of tour dates announced recently for their final Frontier Farewell Tour. 40 new shows, one of those here in the island. Marked down November 7th at the Coliseum. Last time they played there was back in 2009. With any luck, you might hear a really cool rarity. They brought out one of my favorites recently, a B-side from Still They Ride back in 81, La Raza del Sol. This tune, it's a good one also. Back to the tunes. Here's Pearl Jam number 81 and Jeremy, 102.3 WBAB.

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0: Ragdoll, Aerosmith at number 76, 102.3 WBAB's All-American 250 Countdown. Got some hard queued up for you real soon. New music's on the horizon from my all-time favorite singer, Ann Wilson, with her band Trips Hitter. Album number 2 from them, it's called Consecrated Ground. It's out next month. This on top of her hitting the road later this year for her upcoming documentary, In My Voice.
1: It was a really positive force. When I felt my energy come back, I went out on tour again, and it was really great.
0: It's from the woman herself on GMA recently, talking about how hitting the road helped her in kicking the Big C's ass. Always a treat to hear brand new tunage from her. First enough of it out now, it's this one, I Will Not Be Coming Back. Good stuff. Here's Metallica. Turn the page. 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

0: Long Island's connection to America's independence goes deep. In fact, George Washington slept around Long Island, rocking out on a horse-drawn carriage. 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

0: Long Island's connection to America's independence goes deep. In fact, George Washington slept around Long Island, rocking out on a horse-drawn carriage. 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

0: 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Stones have a brand new album, Foreign Tongues, so naturally, you'd think a tour wouldn't be too far off. Now, as for this year, though...
1: Pretty soon, but not this year, anyway.
0: This is from Keith chatting with AP around the new album announcement some weeks back. So it looks like a 2027 tour is more written in the stars.
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1: All right.
0: You know the drill. Keep it here every weekday during Roger and JP's Dead Guy in the Envelope. And then we do it again at 4 o'clock with Joe Rock. You got a chance to walk away with tickets to some amazing shows coming to the area. Among them, Lynyrd Skynyrd and Farrador hit Jones Beach on August 21st. 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We've got Loverboy and Eddie Money waiting in the wings. 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
1: How's it going? I'm Pete Rizzo. Heard from Bon Jovi earlier, and it's been quite the story for John Bon the last couple of years, but it does have a happy ending.
2: I don't do it for the applause. I'm not that applause junkie. I do it for the joy, and I do it for the art, and the rest of it is great because I'm good at it. But if you couldn't do it from a place of joy, what's the motivation?
1: It's from the man himself on a recent Today interview, and now from throat surgery, you better get used to a ton of applause because Bon Jovi kicks off their tour Tuesday night at the Garden. Good stuff.
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3: What we've got here is failure to communicate. Some men you just can't reach. So you get what we had here last week, which is the way he wants it. Well, he gets it.

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0: 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And I'm giving away another pair within the hour here on 102.3 WBAB.
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0: 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And we're officially rounding second and headed for third, Peter Gabriel fans.
1: I'm a strong believer that the world is more malleable than we think, and that if you really make strong pictures of something happening, you really affect the chances of it materializing.
0: This from the man himself on track number 7 from OI, I Belong to the Sky. So far, this one might be my favorite of the new album, which we're going to see in full come the end of the year. Good stuff. And here is our guest of honor, John Mellencamp, Authority Song, 102.3 WB.

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0: Hey, we told the British to take a hike 250 years ago. 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

0: 102.3 WBAB, Long Island's only classic rock. And the guys in Def Leppard right now touring overseas, but they're also finding time to work on their next album, which according to Joe will probably see sometime next year. Now, as for the album itself...
1: It's a very varied album. It's a very eclectic record. I think it's going to surprise a lot of people.
0: It's from Joe on Metal XS a while back. Leps are firing on all cylinders. Good stuff. Back to the countdown. Here's the Cars at number 42. Just what I needed. 102.3 WBAB's All American 250 Countdown.

0: it's your ceiling vent, so I'm dripping. 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Yikes. You could hire the guy your neighbor recommended, but I'm pretty sure that's just his cousin. Do we know if he's licensed, or does he just own a ladder?
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0: 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You had a dream, and boy, it was a good one. Darlene in Bay Shore, it's reality now. You're caller 20.
1: That's great. Thank you.
0: Congrats. You got a pair of passes to see John Mellencamp, Northwell at Jones Beach Theater, July 26th. What station sent you there this 4th of July weekend, Darlene?
1: 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I really wanted to go to this show so bad.
0: Well, you're going. 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

0: Are You Falling? 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And Mr. Bill McClintock is ready to
1: burn that mama down, y'all.
0: With his latest masterpiece, this time into the mashup Cuisinart goes Huey Lewis in the News, Tramps, an appearance by the Commodores. It is magnificent. All it needs is this.
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102.3 WBAV, Long Island's only classic rock. Heard from The Who earlier. The fire still burns for Roger Daltrey as far as live performing goes. New solo dates out now. He comes to the area later this year for one of them. Marked down September 27th at a place that's become one of my favorite venues very quickly, Town Hall. Good stuff. Red Hot Chili Peppers back again on the countdown at number 35. Here's Danny California, 102.3 WBAV.

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0: 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And we're giving away tickets. Whenever we give you the cue, you give us a shout at 631-250-1023. And caller 20 wins a pair. 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That's my time. I'm Pete Rizzo. 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

102.3 WBAB, Long Island's only classic rock. It's Pat Gessner. Closing out the countdown with you guys today with some Journey there. Still a ways to go, though, but we're in the top 30. Can't talk about American classic rock without talking about Billy Joel, especially, you know, here on the island. I think there'd be a riot outside the studio if he didn't place in the top 30. Anyway, here he is, moving out. It's number 27 on 102.3 WBAB, Long Island's only classic rock.

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coming in at number 25 on 102.3 WBAB, Long Island's only classic rock. Pat Gessner in the final 25 of the All-American 250, counting down the best All-American classic rock that we can for this weekend. And it's going to continue in the only way appropriate, and that's with Van Halen. Well, to be more specific, you guys voted in some Van Hagar, so we're playing right now. Right now is when we're playing right now. Right now. BAB.

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It's going to be cloudy and humid today. High's going to hit about 84. Expecting a thunderstorm across the island in some spots. Just watch out for that. Right now, it's cloudy and about 82 at 102.3 WBAB. 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

Austin, bringing a little peace of mind to this countdown on 102.3 WBAB, Long Island's only classic rock. It's the All-American 250, and we're in the top 20. Kicking off the top 20 with some GNR here. It's Welcome to the Jungle. You guys want to let us know what you guys want to hear for the rest of the day? All you got to do is open that BAB app, open the open mic feature. Tell me what song you think belongs at number one.

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0: 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We are counting down the All-American 250, celebrating the best in American classic rock, and we are not done yet. We got some Tom Petty coming up, some Bon Jovi, Quiet Riot's going to get on the list, and of course, some Metallica. So you guys have any requests, you know what deserves to be at the top. Let us know on the open mic feature on the BAB app, and we'll be back in with maybe a little bit of Tom Petty.
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102.3 WBAB, Long Island's only classic rock. It's Pat Gessner. We are counting down the top 250, the All-American 250 for this weekend, and we are up to number 16. Countdown's almost over. You guys wanted some more Guns N' Roses. It's patience.

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0: Hey, we told the British to take a hike 250 years ago. 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

0: No More, who will be reuniting in 2027, taking the number 13 spot at 102.3 WBAB, Long Island's only classic rock. We're counting down the All-American 250, the greatest in American classic rock. And we're coming up to number 13 right now with a little bit of Quiet Riot. So everybody, sing along if you know it.
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14: 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It's going to be humid and cloudy today. High's going to hit about 84. Tonight, expecting that to drop down to about 69. And we're expecting it to have a couple showers across the islands. Just watch out for that if you're going to be on the road. Right now, it's 82, 102.3 WBAB, Long Island's only classic rock.

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Chili Peppers there at 102.3 WBAB, Long Island's only classic rock. They came in at number 10 on the BAB. 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We're getting in the top 10. Here's number 9, a little bit of Pat Benatar for you.

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0: Hey, we told the British to take a hike 250 years ago. 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

0: 102.3 WBAB, Long Island's only classic rock. It's Pat Gessner, and we are at the end of this countdown. It has been a long time coming for the BAB All-American 250 countdown. We are down to number 6, which we're going to come back to after the break. In fact, I'm not going to give away anything else. Just know that you all voted for it, and we're going to be counting down the top 6 greatest songs for classic rock in America. I mean, I know I'm playing Metallica in the background, but don't pay attention to that. That's definitely not a spoiler.
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Joan Jett on 102.3 WBAB, Long Island's only classic rock. We are in the top five of the BAB All-American 250 Countdown. We are coming in with some Metallica right now, and the top four, I'm not going to spoil it all, even in a cheeky way, like playing some music in the background. I'm just going to let this one play out and let you know when we're about to get to the final two. Enjoy! Enjoy!

0: 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In fact, George Washington slept around Long Island, rocking out on a horse-drawn carriage. 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

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It's Pat Gessner. We have two more spots on the BAB All-American 250. That means that we've gone through 248 songs already just to make it to here. Coming in at number two, we got Nirvana. And number one, not going to give away, but just going to let you know, you're probably going to agree on it.

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12: 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Cloudy and humid today. High's going to hit about 85. Tonight, we're expecting that drop down to about 69. Couple showers across the islands. Just watch out for that if you're going to be on the roads. Right now, it's 83 at 102.3 WBAB, Long Island's only classic rock.

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3: 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It's Pat Gassner getting back into some non-American classic rock after we finished off the All-American 250. Thanks to everybody who listened in and to everybody who suggested songs for it. 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I'm with you till 6, and I'll be giving away something very soon.

0: London and celebrated the 4th of July. Tomorrow at 6:30, we're back at it. We got a deaf woman that got hit by a plane. 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

0: 102.3 WBAB, Long Island's only classic rock. It's Pat Gessner. Thank you to everybody who is listening in for the All-American 250 Countdown. I've been waiting to give away some stuff until the end of the countdown, so how about John Mellencamp tickets? There, he's going to be at Jones Beach on July 26th, and if you guys want to get into that show, give me a call right now at our new number, 631-250-1023. I'm going to take call number 20. They're going to get a pair of tickets in to see John Mellencamp, Jones Beach, July 26th.
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Not only are we celebrating America's 250th birthday, Nikki Sixx from Motley Crue also celebrating this past Thursday. He is 25 years sober. It's a great story. 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
22: 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It's going to be pretty humid and cloudy today. High's going to hit about 85 tonight. We're expecting that to drop down to about 70. It's going to stay pretty cloudy. A couple showers expected across the island. Right now, it's 82 at 102.3 WBAB, Long Island's only classic rock.

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It's Pat Gessner. Still waiting on more news about this upcoming Queen tour. It's called One Last Ride. I just want to know when they're going to start this ride. 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

0: 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It's Pat Gessner. In case you haven't been able to tell from all the fireworks and celebrations and the numbers 250 everywhere, America is turning 250 years old this year. 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
18: 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It's going to be pretty cloudy for the rest of the night. Low's going to drop down to about 70. We're expecting a couple of showers across the island and a heavy thunderstorm. So just watch out for that if you're going to be on the roads later today. Right now, it's 80 at 102.3 WBAB, Long Island's only classic rock.

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Both Van Halen and Van Hagar, which kind of goes to show that the Van Halen fans will come together and agree on one thing. We like a lot of these tracks, just please nothing off of Van Halen 3.

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0: 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It's Pat Gessner, and I love giving out tickets, but occasionally people want to pick for themselves. 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I will see you guys again next weekend. Take care. And as always, remember, life's too short to listen to bad music.
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102.3 WPAP Long Island's only classic rock. Rocky here, Sunday Night Hang. Journey coming to the Nassau Coliseum this fall. You go into that show. One of the things I love about going to the shows at the Nassau Coliseum, in addition to the show, the bootleg t-shirts in the parking lot. Band merchandise is like $50 for a t-shirt at one of the stands there. Out in the parking lot, it's like $10, $15. Buddy,

102.3 WBAB Long Island's only classic rock. It is Rocky and the Pride of Lindenhurst, Pat Benatar. Love that little town so much. When she's in the area, she comes home unannounced, walks around, hardly getting noticed as well. The last time she was in Lindenhurst, she stopped into a local bakery there for some cookies and gelato. Nobody knew it was her.

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26: WBAB Long Island weather brought to you by Islandwide Weather on Facebook and Instagram. For tonight, in the overnight, cloudy skies, showers likely, lows will be in the 60s. For Monday, cloudy skies, more showers. Oh boy, oh boy. Highs will be near 75. It's Rocky. That's your latest forecast from WBAB.

102.3 WBAB, Long Island's only classic rock. Happy 4th of July weekend. It's Rocky. This song began in 1982. Axl Rose began writing it back then, long before Guns N' Roses released it. The song became a YouTube milestone. It was one of the first 1990s videos to be watched over a billion times.

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It is Rocky. Although Elton John has stopped full-scale touring, it doesn't mean that he and Bernie Taupin have stopped writing music. Doesn't mean they've stopped at all. Just the opposite. The time that they have on their hands has created the space for those new songs. Elton John, who's 79, says he's in a good place in his life for the first time in years.

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John Mellencamp coming to Long Island. Congratulations to everybody who won tickets here over the weekend. 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